0: first permanent LGBTQ plus museum exhibition. The song, What Was I Made For?, from the movie Barbie, is a fine theme for the exhibit, We Were Always Here, Cork LGBT History. Now showing at the Cork Public Museum, located in Fitzgerald Park. The physical collection and a digital archive were created in collaboration with the Cork LGBT Archive. The exhibition emphasizes the work of individuals and groups who fought for LGBTQ plus protections throughout history. It is home to original documents, artifacts, and the personal belongings of LGBTQ plus people connected to Cork's queer history. Cork's twin city, San Francisco, loaned the exhibit the original Gilbert Baker rainbow flag for 4 months, making Cork the first city in the world outside of the U.S. to host the iconic piece. Homosexuality was illegal in Ireland until 1993. It would then take over 20 years after that for same-sex marriage to be legalized. That same year, the Gender Recognition Act was passed, allowing anyone over the age of 18 to self-declare their own gender identity. Cork LGBT Archive founder Orla Egan curated the display. Egan told the Irish Times, "It sends a powerful message of respect and inclusion for a community that too often has experienced prejudice, punishment, and exclusion. This is even more important in today's world when we are witnessing an increase in transphobia and homophobia."
1: 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Follow the news in your area and around the world. 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
0: NewsWrap was written by Jeb Baki, produced by Lucia Chappell and Brian DeShazer, and brought to you by you.
1: Thank you. Help keep us in ears around the world at thiswayout.org, where you can also read the text of this newscast and much more. For This Way Out, I'm Ava Davis. Stay healthy.
0: And I'm John Dyer V. Stay safe.
2: Ever wish you could have a heart-to-heart with Sylvia Rivera about gender fluidity? Or that you could organize to protest transphobia alongside Marsha P. Johnson? A rare conversation actually exists, featuring those icons and some of their compatriots from STAR, Street Transvestite Action Revolutionaries. It was recorded in December 1970 at WBAI Pacifica Radio New York, but it was lost in the basement of the Lesbian History Archives until our friends at Making Gay History found it just a few years ago. It began with an idea from 20-year-old WBAI reporter Lisa Cowan, who set out to talk to who were then called transvestites and crossdressers about clothing and sex role stereotypes. What happened in the room took a different direction.

0: Sylvia Rivera.
1: Before my mother passed away, like my first 3 years, my mother used to dress me in girls' clothes. And my grandmother kept on buying like little blouses and girls' slacks until about I was 6 or 7 years old before I went into school. Then she started dressing me in boys' clothes. During that period, that's when I discovered my homosexuality was like, you know, watching television and placing myself in the role of the female or just placing myself as another boy in the male's arm and the man that was playing such a fantastic love role in the television. And I found when I left home at 11, it was really when I went into transvestism and makeup, hustling in the streets and the games, I guess, whatever you want to call it.
0: Someone named Victor.
2: My experience is different from Sylvia's. I did an all secret.

0: because if my mother would catch me, she would forbid it. And by the time I was 5 years old, I knew enough that to do these things secretly.
1: Marsha P. Johnson.
2: As I was growing up, I met a lot of men, but they never appealed to me, you know, too much sexually. I used to try and keep away from them because of my hometown. If you were homosexual, you were out of it. And they would call you all kinds of names. And then when I first came to New York, I was 17 years old. That's when I started getting kind of more like a transvestite. I started out with makeup in 1963, 1964. And in 1965, I was coming out more. And I was still wearing makeup, but I was still going to jail just for wearing makeup. In 1969, I started wearing female attire full time. Usually I wear a short dress every day of the week. But the only thing is that I just don't put on much makeup or anything until after dark because it draws too much attention. If I were to wear a lot of makeup in the daytime, they might think that I was a male. But if I wear little makeup, they think I'm a female and they just let me ride on by. And if I wear a lot of makeup at night, they automatically know I'm female. They really can't tell the difference about me because I'm on my way to be a sex change. I have hormone treatments and my bust is a small bust, but it's a nice handful. And they feel that nice handful and they automatically go under the illusion that I might be real. From going into hormones, I've gotten so that I kind of just like heterosexual men. And if I was to marry a male, it would strictly be a gay male because I don't care if a heterosexual man is a husband. I can't think of the word, but it's too masculine for me.
3: To oppress them. Be more realistic about it.
2: I could always talk like a woman. I could always act like a woman. I could always do things that women would do because I was raised by my mother. Like I could wash, I could iron, I could cook, I could sew. I can,
3: That's very oppressive, Bart.
2: Well, that's what they're good for doing. That's what women do. That's what my mother always did. Well, some women don't do that, but my mother was poor. She had to do it all herself.
4: I, as a person, don't believe that a transvestite or a woman should do all the washing, do all the cooking, and do everything that was forced on by the bourgeois society and the establishment that women have to do this. I don't believe in that. That's all a lot of baloney. If you have a lover or you have a friend that you really care for, you split everything down 50-50. If you don't feel like doing it, you just don't do it. Let him do it. Because this is what we're all trying to get across. Men are oppressive. They just oppress you in all different ways.
5: My feeling is that there's a substantial minority that doesn't fit into these traditional roles. In the past, this minority had to be underground. They wouldn't be tolerated. I feel that whether or not the traditional roles are right, the minority should be tolerated by the rest of society and should be free to act the way they want. All transvestites have a very feminine image. Some of it is a Marilyn Monroe type of sex spot. Some of it is a motherly figure. But mine was a fashion model. Girls have always told me that they have trouble at night. Men bother them. I never believed them until I went out in the street and drag for the first time. And the first time I decided to be best at night, people couldn't see me very clearly. I went out and men start following me and they make lewd remarks to me in my ear. I got so scared.
4: I've met many of men through my hustling experiences that were transvestites or were married. They were supposed to be heterosexual male. At this time, like, I would be dressed in unisex clothes and flamboyant hairstyles and makeup and the whole bit, you know, and they would come up and proposition me. And I was, you know, they would like to wear my female clothing.

0: Or either go with me to a store and help them shop so they can come to my house and I show them how to dress and put on the makeup and whatnot. And like many of the men that I used to assist, you know, they would actually like, you know, some of them weren't even married. They would just get their kicks, their sexual satisfaction by being in female clothing. And like, I never knocked them. I just don't understand it. Like, I don't think I'll ever understand that. I knew a person that was female impersonated on stage, transvestite, and she was forced into coming out to the public and say, well, I'm a heterosexual male, not a homosexual. I think if these men would get their heads together and start facing this, and it's really beautiful because it's like the same thing a homosexual transvestite has to go through with telling their family. Like my grandmother completely freaked out for a number of years until she just recently has to be satisfied that I'm going to be my way. And then now she calls me Sylvia, I'm her dear granddaughter, I'm all this, you know. Society keeps on saying you can't do this because this isn't your role. Who is to tell who what role we're supposed to take? I was at a demonstration when the gay people
1: Mr. Raymond.
0: charged the United States with genocide. This person wrote a paragraph or more, you know, short thing on when the street people and transvestites appeared on the scene. So right away he throws everything on me, and he starts off, Mr. Ray Rivera. Mr. Rivera likes to be called by his transvestite friends as Sylvia. This is very oppressive. Everyone calls me Sylvia. My name is, I've had this name for 9 years, straight or gay. Even on my job, the women that I used to work with called me Sylvia. And like, it's not just transvestites that call me Sylvia or consider me or treat me as she. This is what people respect you. This is respect. Like, Marsha was written up in the same article, a black male transvestite. Why does he have to say what you want? Just say transvestite. Do not, it's that, not he, but if he doesn't want to put down she. Because I think whatchamacallit, if he's gonna write, he shouldn't classify people. Just say transvestite. The transvestite brigade showed up or whatever. But he did very wrong, like to classify people like me as Mr. Ray Rivera, because like he knows me from Gay Activist Alliance when I first joined there. Like they wouldn't accept my name as Sylvia Lee Rivera, so I gave them Ray Rivera. But I said Sylvia Lee Rivera is my alias. This is the name I use. People call me Sylvia, but like when I address the floor, they say Ray. And many a times I've corrected them. They don't know, like, I was their first transvestite. I was their first arrest. I was there when GA first started, when it was 4 months old. And like, I made a phone call from Jersey. I said, do you accept transvestites? At that time, I was still using the word drag queen. I said, do you accept drag queen? Sure, come on down. So my friends and I tipped down there to the meeting from Jersey. And we walk in, we took a peek. And here was nothing but butch male homosexuals that always oppressed transvestites. And we were very flamboyant with the makeup and everything, you know, tipping in, you know, really looking
2: You've been listening
0: beautiful.
2: To a rare 1970 recording of early members of STAR, Street Transvestite Action Revolutionaries, including founders Marsha P. Johnson and Sylvia Rivera. They were interviewed by Lisa Powell. For Finding This Way Out, brought to you by the nonprofit Overnight Productions. News Wrap was written by Jeb Bakke, edited by Lucia Chappell, produced by Brian DeShazer, and read by John Dyer V and Ava Davis. Very special thanks to Brian Faree, the archive rat of Making Gay History, for discovering the STAR interview. You heard music by the Brotherhood of Man, and Kim Wilson composed and performed our theme music. 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

hour and a half or maybe just over an hour now, because today is a lovely, lovely day. 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
1: And this song goes to all of you, so especially po sa mga nag-birthday today. 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

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Ito po yung isang Francis M. song. This is Kaleidoscope World. Pakinggan po natin para po sa mga tatay. I'm dedicating this song for all of you. So many faces, so many

That was Francis M. with Kaleidoscope World. Ito naman po ang isa pa nating awitin para po sa mga daddy. This is from Apo Hiking Society. This is Batang Bata Ka Pa. Version po ng Sugar Free instead of Apo Hiking.

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2: Every number, every statistic, every person who has lost their life is a message to us that it's a missed opportunity. We could have saved that life, because suicide is something that is preventable, and that is where we need to focus. Now, suicide doesn't have just one reason, and that's why I always say that there is a need for a deeper data-driven understanding of what is really going on. We need to ask the questions: who, when, why, how this has happened, and get into the specifics. Then that there would be different reasons for suicides in the elderly versus the suicides in adolescent. And we do lose a lot of young lives due to suicide, and this is something which is definitely a missed opportunity, according to me, and some place that we need to be able to build that resilience. Suicide is not having just one causation or causal factor. And that's why it makes it very complex, because there are physical causes. And you can see in the statistics that we have as of now, 24% are due to some kind of a chronic disease. But it's not only chronic disease alone. Underlying this chronic disease, there could be some mental health problems that were waiting to be addressed and that were not addressed. Underlying these chronic conditions, there could be pain that could have been addressed through palliative care, but were not addressed. Underlying these chronic problems, there could be some social related problems, family that was not supporting, maybe healthcare related problems where healthcare was not really accessible, and that is why something like this has happened. So we have to look at the physical problems, the social problems, the mental health problems, the financial problems, and also substance abuse. Very often, because of use of drugs, because of use of alcohol, people become impulsive and take a decision like this, which they don't live to.
1: आनी आतां वयचे पयलीं आमचो गोंयकार काम करता दुबय हांगा. गेल्ल्या सुमारांत आमच्या हांगा सिडनी ऑस्ट्रेलिया जाल्ल्या TCS सिडनी मॅरेथॉन हांगा भाग घेतलो. ताचो हेतू म्हणल्यार यूथ मेंटल हेल्थ हाका फंड्स रेज करपाक. फ्रांसीस बॉर्जेस आमचे लागीं ह्या 42 किलोमिटर मॅरेथॉन रेस काबार केल्या उपरांत उलयलो.
3: I just finished running my Sydney Marathon, which is my 7th World Majors and 12th Marathon in all. After I finished my Boston Marathon in 2023, I had basically hung my boots, running shoes up, and was only tracking. But then the Sydney Marathon was announced as a World Major, and I could not let it pass by. So I trained for over 20 weeks to get fit to arrive in Sydney and run this incredible race. I'm so grateful to the Lord for keeping me healthy, giving me this opportunity to come here and finish very strong the Sydney Marathon. We had a great weather today, and all the hard work paid. Over 40,000 people participated from 100 countries, and this made it very, very special. This time I raised money for BETTER, which is Youth Mental Health Charity out of Australia. The reason I raised money for BETTER is because it is focusing on the mental health of young people. I always want to inspire young people to succeed, to persevere, to work hard, either in sports, in education, or in whatever they do. And today we have a big challenge that more and more youth are affected by mental health. And BETTER is doing a great job in reaching out to this youth, raising awareness, and asking

0: them, reach out for help, and offering help. So I'm very proud to have raised money for Bethel during my 7th World Major Marathon here in Sydney.
1: Congratulations to you, Francis Borges, on this remarkable feat. तर यो जन असलम जो सुसाइगा दंपार गोइंचो कोब्रो मेलबर्न ऑस्ट्रेलिया सोन मिलिए दूसरे सो मनात ते मेरे मोगा सुन्दी
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4: Yeah, Richard, you had recently been to Canada for your nephew's wedding.
2: Yes, I had.
4: That was for 2 weeks, isn't it?
2: Yes, for 2 weeks. Yeah.
4: So tell us something about your impressions. You've been to Canada now after a long time.
2: Yes.
4: So just give us some flavor of your visit over there, comparing it to...
3: First of all, did you fly straight into Canada or did you go via...
2: No, I flew into Vancouver. So straight into Canada and then another 5 hours. So I went to Toronto. To Vancouver, 13 hours and another 4 hours flight hours flight to Toronto. So my impressions is that it is a very vast country. It's a very huge country. So going from New Zealand to Canada, you are sort of struck, wow, this is a large landscape that you are, you know, in. The second thing is everybody says I'm in Mississauga, I'm in Brampton, or I'm in Scarborough, etc. Toronto is a city by itself. Mississauga is a city by itself. And so is Brampton, and so is other places.
4: They're all separate.
2: Separate cities.
4: I thought Mississauga is part of Toronto.
2: It is.
3: It's like saying the Toronto regional area. It's like saying you're part of Auckland region. When you say Toronto, it's actually the regional area.
2: Yeah, so Ontario is the province. Yeah. And within that province, there are these cities. Yeah. Okay.
4: I heard they have recently changed the name of Lake Ontario.
3: They didn't change. Human being changed it.
2: So for me, it was quite striking to see that, you know, it's such a vast country. They have a very massive infrastructure of traveling from one place to another, and the distances are long. So if people go to Melbourne and complain that the distances are long, these are more distances to go. Yeah. I visited Canada after 28 years.
3: Wow.
2: I went in 1999.
4: Before you came to New Zealand.
2: Yes. So I was on a training program at one of the universities in US. And so I had a request to come for a baptism in Canada. So I went to Canada. It was a tough call to get a visa to go to Canada.
3: Was it the baptism of the same individual that got married?
2: No. This time around, because of your passport, it was not all that difficult. Only thing that they have a very, entry visa you have to apply in advance, ETSA or something of that sort. So it was quite easy. And it is so quick that, you know, you don't have to wait. All these things, even if you declare that you've got, I was carrying some bacon stripes for some of them. They said, you know, get me some Manukau bacon stripes.
4: Oh, streaky bacon.
2: Yeah. So I was carrying about 2 or 3 kgs of it. And I declared it, you know.
4: What about honey?
2: Even I was carrying honey. They had

0: Nothing. The moment you have declared it and it all comes up, they have a system, it all comes up, and walk off.
1: I see.
0: There is no questions asked, no sniffer dogs around as you have it in
1: your You seat. Didn't have to stand in a line.
0: Nothing. You just as if you've done an online travel entry, then as the moment you swipe your passport, the whole thing comes up that, hey, Richard, go to so-and-so gate. And they says, you know, the moment your passport, he says, hello, Richard, welcome to Canada, blah, blah, blah. So because I got down at Vancouver, I had to complete all my immigration and biodiversity checks. It was an easy walk. But what struck me in Toronto was the infrastructure network. Mm. It is something which is so massive. Like, you have 5 lanes or sometimes 7 lanes on each side of the freeway, is what they call it. And there are so many freeways. They either go from north to south or they go from east to west. And if you want to change or exit out of one direction and go to the other direction, it's all on the motorway.
1: And speed?
0: Oh, high speed, 120 speed. Yeah. The minimum is 115, 120. And because it is...
1: Obviously, 100 kilometers.
0: Kilometers. Yeah. So it is like, you know, you have to have your presence of mind. You should know where you're going, what direction. It took me a couple of days to actually get used to the fact that I was living in the West. And I had to travel to Brampton, which was somewhere in the north. Okay. Scarborough was something south. So it was quite amazing.
1: And same side of the road as here.
2: No, different side of the road.
0: So it was quite amazing to see that, you know, how traffic moves. But despite that huge infrastructure, there are traffic jams.
2: Oh yeah.
0: The roads are not all that great. The freeways are not all that great. As you compare it with
2: New Zealand. I guess it's an infrastructure ratio to people, right?
0: Yeah.
2: So it's for the number of people they have, that infrastructure is the same ratio as what we have to our population.
0: So I had the opportunity of traveling to Brampton, traveling to Scarborough. Brampton is actually brown.
2: Yeah,
0: true. In terms of everything in Brampton. The wedding was in Kitchener, which is still further away. So can you imagine, you have to leave about 1.5 hours to reach Kitchener. And then, the wedding ceremonies and all.
1: What about public transport?
0: Good question, Hector. I think we should thank our stars at least here.
2: Yeah.
0: There is no public transport that is really great. Yeah. So I went by what is called as a GO train. So this is interesting. You should watch it. I went somewhere, GO train. So my brother-in-law told me, Richard, if you want to go into town, I had to go into town to meet one of my friends who was visiting from Bombay. They were visiting to see their children who are in Canada, and they were living in downtown. So I told my brother-in-law, can you drop me to the nearest railway station? He says, the metro stations you can't take because they function only from 6 in the morning till 9 or 10 in the morning. So that is over. So I was leaving at 10. So it's no point taking it, he said. So I said, I'll put you on to GO train. So I said, okay. So I said, what is that? Oh, those are intercity trains. So they go from Mississauga to Scarborough or to any other place. You take that train. So I went. It is about 13 kilometers from where I lived to get to that station.
2: Wow.
0: Okay.
1: Get to the station.
0: Okay. Then I waited for the train. I took a ticket. We get a day pass. So I took a ticket. And then I was trying to find out which platform do I go. There are no indicators. There are no signposts. Then I saw somewhere this goes to downtown. So this platform leads you to downtown. So I went down to the downtown. I asked somebody, is this train going to downtown? They said, yes. I said, is it coming from right to left or is it going from left to right? No, it's coming from right to left. Okay, fair enough. And when the train came, it reminded me about those huge goods wagon in Bombay.
2: Seriously?
0: It was big trains, massive trains, double-decker trains.
2: Oh.
0: The structure is not great to look at. because they're

0: intercity trains.
1: Yeah.
0: And they have to be robust for the winter season.
1: Oh, yeah.
0: Then halfway through, I found, please note that at the next station, the following compartments will not be touching the platform because the train is longer than the platform.
2: yeah.
1: Interesting.
0: So it was an interesting ride. And when you get down at the downtown station, the first thing I went is to the map just to find out where I was. Mm. I knew where I had to go. It was just about 10 minutes, but how do I exit out of the station? And when I looked at the map, there were so many lines and so many exit points. Nothing on the map said you are here. So when I look at Auckland, it's a small country, not a big network.
1: Are you complimenting Auckland Transport, Richard?
0: No, I am not. I am not. But there is so much money spent on wayfinding, is what we call it. You know, indication where you are, where to go, and you know, there are signposts, and then it always says where you are. That sort of customer friendliness, I did not
2: no
0: find.
2: No customer service. No.
1: So it's a concept. It's a concept called a design thinking. So it's systems design. It's systems planning through the lens of design. So how an arrow here makes people do certain things and think a certain way or a line. So it's the concept of, and actually New Zealand does a lot of it.
0: Yeah, so in New Zealand, no doubt we are a small country, but it is so customer focused. It is so, because we rely immensely on tourists. And so it is not so difficult to get lost. Whereas in that country, well, you need
1: easy
0: to know.
1: To get lost.
0: Easy to get lost. You need to know your northwest, east, south direction, where to go. But the type of infrastructure they've got, my God, it's massive.
1: Something else.
0: It's massive. The other thing that I found about is, you know, salaries are high. They're pretty good. But so are taxes. Mm. And so are costs. So it's not that because salaries are high and taxes are low and the costs are low. No, the costs are the same, virtually the same. There's no difference.
1: It evens itself out. Yeah.
2: And population is lots high.
0: Well, to the greater Toronto area, it is roughly around 7.5 million. And if you take the entire area, it maybe you can add. So they are totally what, about 45 million people to the whole country?
2: Oh,
0: Not big. They're only 10% of, in terms of population size, only 10% of U.S.
2: Really?
1: Because the majority of Canada is not populated. The whole center is very much like Australia, right? Yeah. You have East Coast and you have a little bit on the West Coast and the center is
0: We have 5 million. We have 5 million in New Zealand. Australia is 25 million, 26 million. So they are five times larger than us. The same is the case with Canada.
2: I thought they would be more.
0: No. So the prices are the same, the costs are the same. Maybe a few changes, differences here and there, but otherwise it's the cost is the same. What I found about the wedding is like any other wedding anywhere else, you know. But the great thing which I liked about is not that my nephew is well organized, but the kids today are so well organized in getting their marriages organized, their events organized so well. I mean, I was quite surprised because, you know, when we were getting married, oh, tell this guy and tell that guy, and is he going to come on time? Is the photographer here?
1: When we were getting married, I don't know how much say we had in our own weddings. Yeah. There was a lot of other people planning the weddings. This generation, they plan their own.
2: So when you were coming back, so did you bring any foodstuffs?
0: No, I did not carry any foodstuff.
1: Because you were certainly not going to be walked through at Auckland Airport with foodstuffs.
0: No, I just wanted to ask you how. I didn't want to carry because what would I carry? The only thing somebody gave me was some spicy relish or something, which I declared it.
2: And then did you have to come through a line or anything? Or?
0: No, nothing. I mean, you declare. So I think all airports now have got this online. You know, previously used to fill immigrated. Now it is all online. And the great thing is all our airlines today give you...

0: Wi-Fi connection on the plane. Yeah. It's on the plane. So you can fill in your form and do everything. And when you get down, as soon as...
1: I know, but in spite of you having declared that you have this foodstuffs, you just walk through?
0: Yeah, they put you on the XL lane. So
2: and
0: XL
2: then you get
0: lane,
2: the sniffer dogs. That
0: and then the
2: through.
0: Sniffer dogs yeah. are there, which is not there in Canada, which I didn't have any sniffer dogs in Canada.
2: Yeah. Because we had the same experience when we came through in December, and we had brought, like, you know, all your Indian snacks, and we bought a couple of things, declared it all, and we just walked straight through.
1: Okay.
2: So it's quite...
0: So the only thing I would recommend if you're planning to go to Canada is that don't go in July and August. Because, not the temperature. The temperature, even it rained a couple of days there. In July and August. But most of the places you want to travel on to go is very expensive. We wanted to go to Montreal, Ottawa, and it was very expensive. But I went to a very nice place called Eloro. It was a beautiful place. I'll send you some pictures also, Shaila. And it was Eloro. It's a quaint little place out of Toronto, out of Mississauga. From Mississauga, it's about an hour's drive. And so it's a very nice, quaint place.
1: I know, you said it was donated by some...
0: No, everything is... What I found, some heritage places, the council manages the whole. So I went on Lake Ontario in a place called Oakville. The entire place area is managed by the council. They also have sold the properties out to people who want to live there. But they can't do anything, changes, any modifications, nothing. And they have what is called as, they use those properties for garden exhibitions. So the gardens in those places are open during summer times for people to display their paintings or display their art. And so that's the way of attracting people into that area.
2: Yeah. Oh, nice.
1: Nice. Did you find a lot of parks and all like we have here in Auckland?
0: Open spaces are there. There are open spaces.
2: But not organized like we have domains here. They're not organized.
0: Like where I was living with my sister in Mississauga, there was a massive park. Tennis courts and everything. Massive. Really massive. You could really, it was the circumference, if you wanted to go for a walk, was roughly around 3.5 kilometers. So which I used to do. But it's a massive place. So for me, I felt we are good in a small little cubby hole. Not a place for me to go to. Well, on that note, let's listen to this song, Hector. And Shaila, it's called Yere Yere Mujhe Kaza Rakh.
1: Ah, nice. Very appropriate.

0: You're familiar with the concept. Code can also mean in Konkani body.
1: Yeah. So you hear it during Mass, no?
0: Yeah. Jesu Krista chi
1: code.
0: So I was introduced to this concept of a code when in the 70s a lot of my relatives who were transiting through Bombay either to go to the Gulf or they were coming to Bombay to find a job that I got introduced to the concept of a code. And it was quite a fascinating thing because it gave support to so many migrants from Mangalore or so many travelers from Mangalore, Goa, and you know, gave them even what I would say that emotional support and help. So I do not know how familiar you are with those places.
1: No, I've not. So I'm familiar with the concept of people coming from Mangalore and staying in rooms like this, you know, with either people that they knew or from that community kind of. But I was intrigued when you said just now about how they were set up based on the village. You talked about Salset or Margao. So if they, people came from certain villages. So that's quite interesting because as you were talking about it, I was thinking how it's such a different sense of community support, right? So clearly, you know, the idea of if you came to Bombay, you'd probably be able to rent a space or someone, but to set up a support system which is more than just food and lodge. It's language, it's familiarity, it's people that you possibly know, you know, my cousins, fathers, aunties, brothers, that kind of thing. What a different time of the world where people thought like that. That sense doesn't quite exist in the world we know today.
0: Yeah, yeah. So this is a small piece written by a guy by the name what's his name? Let me read this piece to you. It's written by Nandan Kutchatkar. This piece is written by Nandan Kutchatkar, and this is how he explains the whole concept of a code. He says, this was once a strange institution hidden in Bombay, now called Mumbai. It had no reception desk, no room numbers, no check-in register, no advertisements. And yet, for almost a century, thousands of young Goans, Mangalorean men, this was basically a men's place, passed through its doors before they sailed to Africa, Europe, the Persian Gulf, Australia and beyond. Nobody called it a hotel. Nobody called it an inn. And it certainly wasn't a bed and breakfast place. It was simply called the code. And outsiders never quite understood what it was. And possibly the younger generation today will not understand. How could they? Because the code belonged to a world that no longer exists. Bombay was British and Goa was Portuguese. And India itself had not yet been born. Poverty had pushed young Goans away from their villages. Ships and steamers pulled them to Bombay. But Bombay was expensive, very expensive. A room was a luxury. So the people of each village created something extraordinary. The Kalungut had its code, the Majoras had its code, the Rais had its codes, Lotalim had its codes, Udupi guys had their codes, Bajpe guys had their codes. Almost every village had one. Who owned them? Nobody.
1: Nobody.
0: And the codes belonged to the members themselves. They were not businessmen, not landlords, not corporations. They were built by trust, maintained by contributions, protected by brotherhood. Inside these rooms lay hundreds of wooden trunks, heavy boxes with brass locks.

0: Each trunk contained a man's entire life. A few shirts, photographs, letters from home, rosaries, maybe a harmonica, maybe dreams. And when the owner sailed away for months or years, the trunk remained behind, waiting, like a silent witness. When he returned from Aden, Mombasa, Karachi, London, or Hong Kong, his trunk was still there, and so would his people. At night, men slept on mats, sometimes on top of their trunks. They cooked together, prayed together, sang the mandos together, read letters from Goa. They shared news of births, weddings, and deaths. A newcomer arriving from a village with nothing more than a suitcase was never alone. The code was his address. It was his bank. It was his post office. It was his luggage room, his employment exchange, his family. Bombay was merely the stepping stone. But the code was the bridge. Without these mysterious rooms hidden in Dobitalao, Mazgaon, Chira Bazaar, thousands of Goans, Mangalorians might never have reached the world. Today, many have disappeared. Buildings have changed. The trunks have gone. The sailors are gone. And the younger generation passed through Mumbai without even knowing that there was once existed a place unlike any other place on earth. Neither a hotel, nor a hostel, nor home. Yet someone, all three. And perhaps that is why old Goans still speak of the Koot with affection. Because before the world knew them, the Koot knew their names. So I had relatives who lived in those Koots. And I can imagine the social environment, the fellowship, and the so-called eagerness to help somebody. There were some downsides which I heard about the Koots. That they were gambling dens at times.
1: I'm sure they would.
0: There was a drinkers group.
1: So, yes, you would expect from a lot of single men living away from their families.
0: So there were downsides. It's all a question how you wanted to manage your life. How would a concept like that work in a city like this?
1: It's interesting. I mean, as you're talking, I was thinking about, strangely, which is where my brain always goes, is to identity, is how that becomes a place for, you know, can you imagine these people who worked in the Gulf and in Africa, and their sense of belonging is to this one place in Bombay that they've left their things? I grew up in the Middle East, right? So my father worked in the Middle East. And I remember when he finally retired and came back to India, I had this very palpable experience. I was at Sophia's. I was in the hostel. We were 114 girls. Almost all of our families were abroad. And that's why we were in hostels, right? We had no place to stay in. And it was very interesting because there was an ostracization of us from the rest of, like, we were the Gulfy families, you know, Gulfy return. And I remember one person particularly having a conversation with me and telling me how my father was a traitor because he had chosen to leave India. And so as you're telling that story, I'm just thinking that they're in a place where they're leaving their things and going off for 18 and 20 months. They're not perceived as people leaving and going. That becomes their home or their place. So it's such a different concept. And so when you're talking about how will something like that work in today, I struggle with where we are today. I keep wondering, like, society has changed so much. That is really built on such deep human connection. I feel like in today's world, we struggle to have just human connection within our families, forget about extend, you know, the village and the, it's quite interesting to think about. The other thing that strikes me is I'm reading this book called A Wounded Civilization by V. Naipaul. It's about India, and it's written during the time of the emergency. And one of the interesting concepts he talks about is the Indian identity versus the Western identity. And the fact that the Indian human, his identity lies in the group, not in himself. So if

0: if you take him out of the group, he actually has no clue who he
1: is. He refers to
0: Gandhi before he was the Mahatma, landing in London. And if you read my experiment with truth, how his conversation, you realize he's not talking about London. He's talking about his identity because he's in a place where he can't understand who he is. So I think that relates to this. It's about that identity of the group.
2: Yeah, because, you know, if you ask anybody who's from India, so the first question after you ask him or her their name, then they say, I am from Punjab.
0: Yeah.
2: I'm a Punjabi. Or I am a Maharashtrian.
0: Correct.
2: I'm a Goan.
0: Yeah.
2: So we sort of identify from where we come,
0: yeah,
2: not from the country as a whole.
0: Yeah.
2: Whereas the Western world looks at us as, oh, these are all Indians.
0: Indians.
2: And so many people say, oh, I know you're an Indian, but when I go to India, I don't see India.
0: Yeah. Yeah, it's a strange concept to try. You know, it's like people say you speak Indian or you eat Indian, and I keep telling them the Indian is not one thing. You
2: know? Yeah, yeah, yeah.
0: India
2: has
0: 600 languages. It's not one language.
2: So on that note, Shaila, I think we have just got about 8 minutes. Mm. We can play some music. We had a long chat.
0: Yep.
2: So let's play some music. Let people enjoy while listening to us.

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0: Captain Smart. 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Omo omuti ono ebi beti maye. 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
0: Oh se.
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0: Senga kwa okope no be bat. 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Ebi ase se ya anu asemo wo anjuni da se one day obe kwa akopio.
2: Also, per video, also co-independent.
0: Was it Chantro or the $250 million in the Eba constituency? Was that intropoto?
2: Politicians,
0: I don't know. A cassa be a higher cassafa, mammy penny for honey, a mammy penny for a I am not if you wouldn't
2: be a canyon.
0: Oh, sound,
2: oh, be a canyon.
0: So far, then come.
2: Oh, me, somebody come here.
0: Oh, one. Well, you know, you can't you go.
2: Okay,
0: I did go high, but crew my answers.
2: Yes, so, yeah.
0: At time.
2: Yes, so send an end on the crew.
0: Okay, you have it ready to attend me view.
2: Because
0: when penny phone be blown, much you go, I who your man can reach market cannabis.
2: That's true.
0: But any fair. No. And yet, now you are so soon what pages come or your uncle say, only attempt, only be
2: It was
0: true. And you cry.
3: Yeah, who dears and
0: I. And you cry.
3: Or two
0: of us. And I saw an uncle. Or change, you know, one you just were different north, ABC South.
2: South, yeah, it was too much.
0: Obama was our protector, no protection, yes,
2: it shames us all.
0: Yeah, I'm going to say, we are paying the answer when you more,
2: yeah.
0: As in case change and tribune, we do any umpeja utia neta ta onu ne bi ru ru

0: Oh, so I go see. So I come home.
1: I mean,
2: Penophobia could just be a bunny. Other one is other topic for conversation here. Ghana Revenue Authority. I'm gonna say, I work for Ghana. Bibi Adi Kubia, and say more than 2 hours. Yeah, I'm be considered as events and commercial. Don't charge you. See, Ghana for we be able to edge because they feel like this is an extortion. What you say?
0: Okay. And no, near your customs and
2: Ghana Revenue Authority.
0: Yes, I'm a boss and okay.
2: It was a custom,
0: I'm a and you may cause you crew more now, they are shown home Ramibuana. A cry, tea. Obey any, say. I'm going to know other part of the system, Mabua. And I obey as to me, Abusiani, Biani, New York, as our blue child, Tophon Brammy, there, a common language, Mabuana.
1: First one,
0: a
1: watch.
0: They say we were moon per watching me because phone watch was so. Oh, dear channel.
2: Yeah.
0: It is a ocean runner. Sometimes I saw my quiet down. Say, so you say between 5 to 10 cry. Oh, dear
2: channel.
0: Yeah, yeah. Because they are one you're grabbing in the paper for 5 beyond best of phone. Say, you're my quia, also be to be a mom, Mabuana. It is a whole. May make my copy be so, sir. The only end is say, oh. Oh, omoshe o video free her neighbor. O ba Ghana kra me years ni. Oh. E ma mi sha obi mu anom fi China be go am hu bebre. E ma omuji ni nyina so
1: be
0: de.
1: Be duty.
0: Om be duty because omo akofa e beton.
1: Sanity.
0: Enti no. Sanyo anyo na experience ni ne yin. It is some even em rebi na omo de beto kra na e so mu e just space bi om. E ma anything I'm approaching for. Approaching it being with Wobo could have less than 2 phones. How do you tell? Wobo can cry on average, don't be near 5.
2: 5 years.
0: It's move shame run now. No one shame horse, I now there. But Wobo could have more than 10 could have send it too much.
2: Ah, but now that's a 3, 4.
0: Now could have 3, 4, 5 there.
2: No, na mi ti akwe Carlos, trouble Carlos. No see onu, onu se funi phone kita no use 4 phones. Yes, on the call gan, wakaje nse onu no because ne juma na oye, ne juma na.
0: Na mi kan se, ena nipa no otu onu omunti wosa akwa. So moche, okase phones now dey ban ko she conditions no ni ade ade ni dey but. Yeah, I'm casano. Yeah, I'm brana ma. Yeah, pesi ang hoto yano. Yes, you send it si fano. Ah, we should be free. China buy or no be un phone so good. Ni buto mo ni ne bag mo no. Omo na ama sa anyo ama. No, yeah. Iti ayas is say do our so mu difference. And so we free ayba we in the free.
2: Yeah.
0: Iti no. Omo she baba ni di. Iti mo no de bre. Onye boni.
2: Yeah.
0: Okay.
2: Wazi.
0: Yeah, a tifo.

0: Sene kwa mnesi kana na ano. For example, if you my last time I'm the call Ghana was 2018. Let me free Ghana bad 2019.
1: How was it?
0: Yeah, 2019.
1: We're sure.
0: Yeah. The 2019 till 2026.
2: 2018 and
0: 2020. No. Make me free Ghana 2018, I'm called 2018.
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0: weiki mo ka ainga ko fia fitu pole lulu ko to ape he time to ni ma ke fa e fa ho ko to e por kala talo ma fa ko speli a va hanga nga we tonga o kala man ka o ses meta ti sonu sila me le tio ta no fa po ni ono planet fm o to e malava be fo ki ke ma o e por kala mani a o e fitu ho we wa fa he wiki he website www.planetaudio.org.nz/taulamafakagospel.
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0: 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Now, that's the way your people do it. The house rent booking. The house rent booking. The house rent booking. The house rent booking.
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0: 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My name is Anna, I'm an alcoholic and will be chairing our meeting this morning. Please welcome our speakers today, Neil, Jennifer and Mark, who will be sharing their experience, strength and hope with you all. Would you all like to help me open the meeting with the Serenity Prayer? God, grant me the serenity to accept the things I cannot change, courage to change the things I can, and the wisdom to know the difference. The Preamble. Alcoholics Anonymous is a fellowship of people who will share their experience, strength and hope with each other, that they may share their common problems and help others to recover from alcoholism. The only requirement for AA membership is a desire to stop drinking. There are no dues or fees for AA membership. We are self-supporting through our own contributions. AA is not allied with any sect, denomination, political organisation or institution, does not wish to engage in any controversy, neither endorses nor opposes any causes. Our primary purpose is to stay sober and help other alcoholics to achieve sobriety. So our first speaker we have with us is Neil. Would you like to go ahead and share with us, Neil?
1: Sure. Hi, I'm Neil and I'm an alcoholic. I've just returned back to New Zealand about a year ago. I feel very

fortunate. I feel incredibly grateful, actually. My drinking, like so many others, but my drinking progressed, and it progressed slowly, and I had a lot of fun. I was always out. I was always going somewhere, doing something fun, visiting a new place, having a drink here, having a drink there. And yeah, it was a ton of fun. I wouldn't have done it if it wasn't fun. I did it because it brought me some sort of relief, some sort of joy, some sort of just great experience for a while. And I don't know when it was that changed. But at some point, it just got worse. And it went from, let's go check out a new town or area or a suburb in the city that I was in overseas, to the destination being the pub in that suburb. And all I could think about was, oh yeah, let's just walk around for a bit. And then, oh, it's 11:30. Oh, okay, it's 11:45. Oh, okay, now it's almost time. It's socially acceptable for me to convince the people I'm with to go get a drink. And then I would have one, and then I'd go off to the quote-unquote bathroom and sneak off to have another one, you know, have another pint. No one else would know. And then that was actually okay for a while. That worked. I got my little kick, and I got to do something naughty that no one knew about, and then it just kept getting worse and worse and worse. And eventually it destroyed my life. I describe it as wrapping barbed wire around a bulldozer and then driving it through my life. I lost everything. My wife, my job, my respect, my friends. I lost everything. And then the first time I got fired, I remember I was driving exactly the point. I was like, I need some help. And I went into some sort of dayhab concept, and I started getting sober, and I had, I don't know, maybe 6 months, but I never embraced the program. I never really committed to it. And then lo and behold, I ended up back, not only back where I was before, but I found that the next rock bottom I had was worse than the last. I've heard a saying while I've been in the program that rock bottom has a basement, and if you scratch at it, it'll take you through to the next rock bottom. And so I continued to do that for a couple of years, in and out of the program, kind of, you know, not really committing to anything, just saying that I was an alcoholic, but not really doing anything. And my sponsor at the moment says a wonderful thing. He said, it's a program of action, and it's a simple program for complex folk. Eventually, when I returned to New Zealand, I thought, okay, my latest rock bottom was exponentially worse than the one before. Maybe it's time I give it a go. Maybe I try and actually do the simple things that I had to do. And my life has changed so much. I am so, so incredibly grateful. A year ago, I was in the darkest, most despicable place you could ever imagine. And I never thought I would ever get anywhere like close to that existence that I lived. But by just doing the simple things, going to meetings, getting a sponsor, reading the big book, calling my newcomers, writing a gratitude list, you know, working the program with my sponsor, my life has changed. Like, not a little bit. I feel fortunate. The words in the big book say that if you, you know, follow the program, you will have a life beyond your wildest dreams. That has literally become true for me, and it became true for me within months of doing just these simple things. And I did the math. I could spend, in a week, if I calculate that, I'd spend 2 hours of each day, minimum 2 hours of each day, either trying to get a drink, being hungover from having more too much drinks, or dealing with the consequences of drinking. If you sum that up, that'll come to whatever, 15, 16 hours a week, like give or take. These days, all I have to do is spend about an hour a day on average, which is doing a few simple things that my sponsor tells me to do, and then going to meetings, at least 5 a week. I get to have

0: a life beyond my wildest dreams. So that's such a simple, like the maths is so simple. Like I can either commit my time and effort to doing this damaging thing that's destroying my life, or I can spend actually less time and have infinite upside. What drinking became for me was, again, a simple maths. It got to a point where a drink had unlimited downside. And I proved that to myself time and time again. I could go lower and lower and lower into new neurotic bottoms. Unlimited downside and zero upside. That's a powerful equation, right? Like that one drink, the one thing that I really want, has only one directional risk or reward. It's just unlimited downside. There's no upside for me anymore. And so all it took in the end for me was to do the simple things in the program, which is turn up to a meeting, find a sponsor, and do what he tells me to do. And that's it. And yeah, I'm so grateful. Today I'm a grateful recovering alcoholic. And just for today, I'm so glad to be alive. Without this program, I know I would have nothing. And so it's a genuine privilege to be here and to be at this meeting with these wonderful folk who turns out are just like me. That's me. Thank you.
1: Lovely. Thank you very much, Neil. Our next speaker this morning is Jennifer. Please share with us, Jennifer.
2: Thanks so much, Anna. Hi, my name is Jennifer. I'm an alcoholic. Let's cut that, yeah. My name is Jennifer. I'm an alcoholic, and my sobriety date is the 5th of January, 2019. When I first came into recovery in May 2018, I heard two things in these early days. First of all, I didn't fit in. I was a square peg in a round hole. We moved around a lot when I was a kid. My dad was a policeman. But when we stopped moving around, I still didn't fit in. My dad was an alcoholic was the second thing I learned. All the behaviours explained, and I realised that the memory I have when I was 11 years old of my dad heaving with blood, being rushed to hospital, mum screaming and staying there for 6 months, was a direct result of his alcoholism. That arterial hemorrhage, which nearly killed him, left him a dry drunk for the rest of his life. He never found AA. My regret today is that on his deathbed, I didn't ask him why. So alcohol wasn't permitted in my home, but when I went away to university, that very first day, I found alcohol. The third years took the first years down to the pub for a few beers. But for me, it was the beginning of a very long relationship with alcohol. I'm just going to quote a woman in recovery. Her name is Karen R. And she's the author of Crossing the River of Denial in the Big Book. And her story is so powerful. She is one of the most strongest influences of my recovery. I'm just going to steal her words. I got drunk, I blacked out, threw up, had dry heaves, was sick to death that day, but I knew I would do it all over again. For the first time, I felt part of a group without having to be perfect or get approval. She was 16, I was 17. Well, that went on for 3 full years of my university education. It's a miracle I actually graduated. My dad was called in for an intervention, per se, with the dean. But they didn't offer me a solution. I was 17 years old, and the adults gave me no guidance on how to get help or support. I was simply told to moderate my drinking and my behaviour at university. Well, I did just the opposite and went on for another 3 years. I did graduate, and I became a teacher. There were periods of my life when I drank responsibly or normally, but other times in my life, I found others who drank just like me, and the story continued.

When I moved to London, I met the man that I'm still with today, and that was over 30 years ago. Paul is a normal drinker, so we engaged in normal drinking patterns of behaviour. A pint at a bar, a

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